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1: Look, I think we all can agree that Eddie Van Halen is on the Mount Rushmore of guitar players, but Eddie Van Halen, the inventor? Yeah. 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Eddie rocks.
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0: Some fans say the party ended when Diamond Dave left. Say the real magic started when Sammy grabbed the mic. But one thing we all agree on, Eddie Van Halen changed guitar playing forever. Girl, you really got me now. 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This weekend, we're celebrating it all. 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

0: We live in a time where the average person has more access to information than ever before. Advancements in science have given mobility back to paralyzed patients and allowed for 3D printed organ transfers. Incredible discoveries are being made when just a few years ago, those same ideas were believed to be science fiction. So why then, with all of these achievements and seemingly endless streams of funding, does America still have much worse health outcomes compared to other similar countries?
1: The problem is people don't have access to a primary care doctor, someone who can understand their particular health goals, their particular health questions and their needs, and then make a plan based on who they are, not just their diagnosis codes. So people are walking around with tons of information, step tracker information, sleep tracker information, you know, internet gurus and prescriptive advice, you know, everywhere you look, but without a sense of who to trust.
0: That's Dr. Lucy McBride, primary care physician and author of Beyond the Prescription, A Doctor's Guide to Taking Charge of Your Health. A 2023 report reveals that more than 100 million people don't have a primary care provider. That's nearly one third of all Americans, including children. A lot of healthcare is segmented into specialties, and though these play an important role, primary care is where all of that segmented information gets pieced together and made sense of as it affects the patient as a whole.
1: As it was conceived, primary care was supposed to be a hub for problem solving, a place where patient and doctor partnered, where conversation was the commodity, relationship was the commodity. So then patients are empowered, and then referrals are needed only when you can't solve a problem in-house. But the way primary care is now is either it's inaccessible, or patients are given 15 minutes, they're rushed through an appointment, they're treated like a bag of organs. Through no fault of doctors, the system just isn't designed for patients and doctors. It's designed for volume and for transactions. And so it's no surprise then that patients feel very disenfranchised from the medical system.
0: Even patients that do have a primary care doctor are having issues getting in to see that physician. Suddenly, patients are going to the ER for an acute problem that could have been more easily solved by their family physician.
1: The ER can triage your chest pain well, but if your chest pain started when your mom was diagnosed with cancer and there's no ER evaluation that's going to help you countenance like stress and anxiety that affects your chest just like a heart attack can.
0: McBride says this disconnect has redefined health as data and tests instead of the accumulation of a patient's experiences. But it's still possible for patients to take back control and get the most out of their 15-minute appointments. Her new book helps people explore what they want out of the healthcare system, starting with the simple idea many of us haven't thought to ask. What does health look like to me?
1: So the most important data for your health doesn't live in a lab test. It's about who you are. It's about your fears, your vulnerabilities, the things you are embarrassed to say out loud. It's about your sleep, your stress, your relationship with food, your relationship with alcohol, your relationship with your mother. Like all those things inform how you think and feel and behave every day. So if you don't understand how you define health for yourself, like what is a healthy day looking like to you? What do you want to be doing in 5 years or 10 years? You run the risk of your health being defined for you as a set of lab tests or in the wellness space, a sort of protocol that someone else decided is what you need.
0: It can be easy to get swept up in the latest and greatest product, but suddenly you end up spending a lot of money on things you don't actually value. McBride says that having a concrete set of values and expectations when it comes to your own health helps doctors give more informed and personalized recommendations.
1: Some patients want to kind of optimize every body part at all costs. And other patients are like, look, I want to be natural and not take prescription medications, sometimes at my own expense. So it's not for me to decide as a physician what your tolerance for risk is or what your particular health goals are. It's for me to understand who you are so that I can layer my expertise onto your goals, right? Like not everybody wants to live the same way or has the same expectations for their health.
0: Defining your health is the first step to transforming your relationship with the healthcare system. The next phase McBride writes about is taking inventory of your health ecosystem. This is the intersection of your physical, emotional, and spiritual well-being.
1: It's not just about what you eat, it's about your relationship with food. You may be somebody who skips lunch because you're too busy, and then you're kind of inattentive and distracted and anxious at work all day, and you go home at night, you eat whatever's in sight, you drink some alcohol to take the edge off, you don't sleep well, and you wake up the next day and do it all over again and tell your doctor you're fatigued. Well, we need to know that you're skipping lunch and overeating at night because you run the risk of getting a whole set of lab tests when all you need is lunch.
0: Which is why being aware of all your experiences is important. McBride divides this ecosystem into four sections, starting with the informatics of who you are and the inputs of what you consume.
1: All the things you put in your body, from kale and quinoa to alcohol and marijuana, all the things you put in your health ecosystem, your infrastructure, your physical container, like the vehicle that you're carrying and driving through life that you cannot trade in. You have to take care of your skeleton like you do your car. And then fourth is your insight, your mental health, your relationships, the story you tell yourself about who you are, your worthiness, the shoulds, and your cognitive health. So the health ecosystem mapping process is about prompting yourself to map this whole system so you can bring a more authentic rendering of yourself to your doctor or to yourself every day when you're making mundane or important decisions about health.
0: This authentic image is a good foundation for McBride's third step to getting the most out of healthcare, which is understanding your patient personality. It's taking an honest look at how you show up in a medical setting.
1: We all have patient personalities. I do too. And this is not good or bad. It's just a way of reflecting on yourself to understand how you process information, how you handle authority figures, and how you take or leave advice. So are you the optimizer who believes that health is defined as like willpower and brute force, and you can optimize your way out of any health problem? Are you the people pleaser who thinks if they could just dazzle their doctor, then everything would be okay? You tend to minimize symptoms and just want to get out of there with a clean bill of health. Are you the internet warrior who comes into your doctor with spreadsheets and reams of data and a lot of anxiety? Or are you the outsourcer who doesn't really want to know why or any mechanism? They just want the prescription, the pill, and they want to get out of there.
0: You won't perfectly fit into just one category. We're all composites of these different profiles, but the goal is to take an honest look at ourselves so that we can lean on our strengths and understand our weaknesses. Having a clear idea of your patient personality can help both you and the doctor get the most out of the experience.
1: A people pleaser might then come to the doctor knowing that this is their personality and say, "Doc, I tend to minimize my symptoms and I really don't want to bother you. So when I'm talking about this fatigue, can you make sure you're just asking me extra questions? Because I don't think I'm necessarily going to bring things up." And some of it is embarrassing. And so you're then setting yourself up for a dialogue instead of just sitting there and passively consuming information and getting out of that appointment without getting what you need.
0: Now, a people pleaser may not even bring up this concern for fear of annoying or insulting the physician. However, McBride says that doctors actually love this self-awareness from patients.
1: It's much more interesting as a doctor to be told, like, "Hey, this is how I am." And I might, or like, it's wonderful when a patient can say, like, "I'm probably not going to take that prescription. So like, convince me how much I need it." Or like, "I know myself, I don't like pills, but I respect you. Tell me what you think would convince me I need it." You know, that's really helpful.
0: Knowing who you are as a patient will make you much more comfortable in these situations that can often feel overwhelming and vulnerable. It also makes it much easier to ask for help, which is McBride's fourth step in this process. Unfortunately, you may not like every answer you receive. A big part of being human is recognizing that there are so many factors that are out of our control. McBride says it's extremely important to be able to develop the ability to accept what you cannot control so that you can give all your energy to the things you can.
1: Let's say you have a genetic predisposition to heart disease. Okay, you can't change your genetics. You can't change your gender or your age, but there's so much agency you have over your health, your heart health. If you understand by partnering with a doctor and understanding your goals and your limitations of your life, how exercise and healthy habits and alcohol cessation, stress management, even sleep can improve your cardiovascular health. So if we are trying to exercise our way out of a genetic predisposition and not accept that that's just a fixed reality of our life, then that's called denial. And when people have their eyes wide open to the realities of the unfortunate parts of their lives, their past, their genetics, some circumstances they cannot change, it actually opens the door to allocating your energy, time, and resources to the places where you do have control.
0: which is why practicing acceptance is the final step in becoming a better patient. Now, it's a lifelong process, and it doesn't come naturally to many of us. But McBride argues that living in denial will waste so much of your time, efforts, and resources. Accepting the reality of a situation allows you to find other avenues to success instead of beating on a locked door that's never going to open.
1: Now, that's a hard concept, but that's the process of being alive. So there's no supplement that's going to help people accept, like, a cancer diagnosis or something traumatic that happened in their past. It's work, it's effort, but that is where dividends are paid in health.
0: Which is the goal of McBride's book. It helps readers personalize healthcare to fit exactly what they need, making the complex and broken system work better for them.
1: The goal is to help you take an honest inventory of all the data that is housed inside you. Your doctor is never going to have time to elicit from you. And then use it the way you need, even in your everyday life, but certainly in a medical appointment when a doctor is saying, look, let's say a doctor says you need to lose weight or you need to be on a cholesterol medication. You can then say to them, hey, you know what? I first need to work on my relationship with food, the structure of the way I eat and my stress. And then can we give it 3 months? Because that's what I want to work on first, because you've done the homework and you understand that managing cholesterol and weight isn't just about prescriptions.
0: Her book, Beyond the Prescription, is available now wherever books are sold. You can find more information about Dr. Lucy McBride and all of our guests on our website, radiohealthjournal.org. Our executive producer is Amira Zaveri. I'm Kristen Farah.
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7: The older we get, the more important our health becomes. Breaking an arm as a kid can feel like a rite of passage, but as an adult, it can completely derail your life. But even for people like Glenn, who make sure to find time for fitness, there are some things even the healthiest people can't avoid.
8: I was a triathlete, a cyclist, raising a family, three boys, and I specifically remember in a YMCA locker room, I had a horrible pain develop in my right foot, and it was the right toe and the ankle area. And I screamed out, and not knowing what that was, because it was just all of a sudden, no warning.
7: What Glenn would later find out is that he was experiencing a gout flare-up.
9: Gout is a serious and painful form of arthritis that occurs when there's too much uric acid in the blood. And this can cause uric acid crystals to form. The hallmark sign of gout is a flare, and that occurs when the body reacts to that buildup of uric acid. So patients sometimes feel joint pain, swelling, redness.
7: That's Dr. Suneet Graywall, a rheumatologist at East Bay Rheumatology Medical Group. It's estimated that gout affects more than 12 million Americans and is nearly four times more common in men. Graywall says the first symptom most patients experience is pain in their toes, like Glenn felt at his local gym. Some patients report pain so severe that even the weight of a bed sheet is unbearable.
9: But gout can be tricky. It can actually spread to other joints. And so what sometimes people don't realize is that the symptoms can occur even in the hand, the wrist, the shoulder. So although we don't know why the toe is often the first place, gout can take many, many different forms.
2: It's important to catch gout early and begin treatment because the buildup of uric acid can eventually cause bone erosion and joint deformity. However, when people fail to manage the condition, it progresses to uncontrolled gout.
9: Uncontrolled gout is a less common form of the disease where a patient experiences gout symptoms like frequent flares or develops gouty lumps, which we call tophi, despite taking gout medication.
2: Glenn didn't see a doctor after that first flare-up, hoping that it was a weird one-off situation. But ignoring the problem wasn't going to make it any better. In fact, the flare-ups became much more frequent.
8: They developed in other parts of my body, not just my foot, but my knee, shoulder, hands. I started developing tophi nodules. The first one was in my right toe, and they spread. I had them in my both Achilles tendons up and down, and other parts of my body, including my ear.
2: Instead of seeking help, Glenn first tried to fix the problem through lifestyle changes. Uric acid is a waste product our bodies produce when breaking down chemical compounds found both in our cells and in food. While these compounds are found in many types of food, the highest concentrations are in beer, organ meats, red meats, and certain seafood. So naturally, Glenn thought that avoiding these products would prevent future flare-ups.
8: I had read where certain foods and beverages would increase uric acid levels. By activity, I reduced activity, thinking that if I didn't do as much, they would go away. Part of it was ignoring them on the onset. I thought, well, this has got to be, it's something that's just going to pass, and had no clue that it was so serious at that time.
2: It quickly became clear that his self-management wasn't going to be enough.
8: What I was doing was not working. I was wrong in thinking that I could make changes in diet, other things that I could control it, and it's not possible. And so during that time when those developed and I had the flares, I saw my physician and realized at that time that it was uncontrolled and I needed help.
2: Graywall says that gout often cannot be fixed through diet changes alone because there's usually more underlying components causing the condition.
9: A lot of patients think that gout is due to what they didn't do or they did do. They may think it's related to diet or lifestyle, but what they don't recognize is that there's a component of genetics or, how the kidney is functioning. Chronic kidney disease is one of those reasons, because when the kidneys are not functioning properly, uric acid continues to build up in the body. And then it can spread and also deposit in places like the kidney or other organs.
2: The kidneys are key players in the development of gout because they're in charge of filtering uric acid out of the bloodstream. Graywall says it's important that physicians look at how the kidneys are functioning when treating cases of gout because it could reveal a larger issue.
9: It's important for physicians to recognize that the kidney may be playing a role. And of course, we know that there are other conditions that affect the kidney. I think that it's not always obvious, what is happening with the kidney. Patients can sometimes have normal kidney function on face value or on blood work, but how the kidney filters that uric acid is more complex.
2: And as Graywall mentioned earlier, there's a genetic component that can make the condition unavoidable for some people.
9: There can be specific genetics that predispose people to developing gout, but also gout is associated with other medical conditions as well. So if one has genetics that may predispose them to those other conditions, all of that can have a compounding effect on the kidney, which is ultimately responsible for clearing out the uric acid. I think the important thing to recognize is that it's not just related to diet or lifestyle. Again, we mentioned that genetics and kidney functioning are just two other factors that a patient may not have control over. So, as Glenn described, he was a very healthy athlete and he was trying his best with trying to adjust diet and lifestyle, and that wasn't enough. So for many patients, that isn't the whole picture.
2: Thankfully, there are effective treatments available that both manage sudden flare-ups and clear out the buildup of uric acid in the body. For people with uncontrolled gout, the American College of Rheumatology recommends long-term urate-lowering therapy. It's a strategy that uses pharmaceuticals to first block uric acid production, then help the kidneys excrete the existing uric acid from the body. You can find more information about Dr. Suneet Graywal and all of our guests on our website, radiohealthjournal.org. Our writer-producer is Kristen Farah. Our production manager is Jason Dickey. I'm Greg Johnson.
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18: Medical notes this week. How moms help program their unborn baby's internal biological clock. These clocks help time our sleep, metabolism, and other essential functions. A mouse study in the Journal of Biological Rhythms reveals that clear day-night cycles synchronize during the equivalent of the human third trimester. This alignment is driven by maternal hormones crossing the placenta, which heavily dictates healthy fetal development. This research suggests that disruptions to this sensitive window could raise the child's long-term risk for mood disorders. Sugar-free sweeteners could be quietly disrupting your body's internal chemistry. Research published in Current Atherosclerosis Reports revealed that low-calorie sweeteners can significantly raise fasting insulin and HbA1c levels, a crucial marker of long-term blood sugar control. It also found strong signals of metabolic impairment linked to changes in the gut microbiome. So while these substitutes may help replace excessive soda intake, they may not be the best for long-term consumption. And finally, the next massive breakthrough in the plant-based protein market might currently be growing in your backyard. A study published in ACS Food Science and Technology reveals that common marigold flowers contain the same amount of protein as conventional staples like quinoa. They also have high heat stability and carry unique amino acid profiles that create umami flavors. This research highlights an eco-friendly source of sustainable nutrition capable of elevating the taste, structure, and mineral density of modern meat alternatives. And that's Medical Notes this week. I'm Mayon Vosta-Betancourt.
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35: 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I'm WNBD Radio News' Caleb Kelch. The Center for Prevention of Abuse holds its 38th annual duck race this weekend. WNBD Radio's Julia Bradley spoke to CEO Carol Myrna about the event and how it supports the organization.
36: What number duck race do we have this weekend?
37: We're at the 38th annual duck race. Hard to believe 38 years in a row, but 38 years strong.
36: Wow. Now, I know the ducks typically sell out every year. Where are you guys at right now?
37: We have 2,100 ducks left to sell. So I switched from we have to hurry and sell all the ducks to get your ducks before they're gone. We want to make sure that we're sold out, but the community always rallies and comes around, and we're thankful for that. But we've got till Saturday at 1, and we need to sell those 2,100 ducks, and I have every confidence we're going to be able to do it.
36: Now, tell us what some of the top prices are. I mean, besides the number one prize, tell us what some of the top prices are for the duck race.
37: So 15 lucky ducks, of course, top prize $10,000, as you said. Second prize is $5,000. $2,500 is the third prize. And then we go into some actual prizes that have been purchased, like an iPad package, a travel package that would include a gas card and luggage and a gift card to hotels.com. We've got a Skyline calendar, a Bird Buddy feeder, some really fun things that I know I'd like to have. So I think everybody else will really enjoy if they're able to get one of the lucky ducks. And all that happens Saturday at Eastside Center. Fun starts at 11 and races at 1.
36: Now tell us how the race actually works. I know there's like a huge slip slide, right?
37: There is a 1,000-foot water slide that the East Peoria Fire Department is very kind to construct for us. And all 35,000 ducks that have been adopted will be in a giant Caterpillar dump truck that will dump the ducks out on that water slide. And there'll be some fire hoses to encourage their swimming. And they'll head all the way down that hill. It's really fun to watch. And the first 15 ducks across the finish line win prizes for the people that adopted them at $5 a piece. It's a great deal, and the odds are wonderful. 35,000 sounds like a lot of ducks, but it's a really fun way to make a real serious difference in the work that we do at the Center for Prevention of Abuse.
36: Now, have you guys had some photo finishes where those ducks are so close?
37: You know, there's usually maybe two or three that are really out front for no particular reason other than that's just the way that they came off the truck. And the ducks go on randomly. It doesn't matter if you bought them the 1st of June or if you bought them 30 minutes before the race. And it's usually three or four of them that head down first. And we've got a team ready to pluck up the ducks that come across first. And we're very adamant about that. We are very careful to make sure that it works like it's supposed to.
36: Now, of course, this is all fun and games on the day of the duck race, but what that money those ducks do for the Center for Prevention of Abuse is pretty amazing. Tell us about that.
37: It is. All the services that we provide to survivors of abuse is 100% free of charge and 100% confidential. So the funds that we raise from our signature fundraiser, the duck race, go 100% to client care. So that could be somebody staying in the shelter. It helps pay for their food, for their essentials while they're staying with us. Perhaps we're helping them find a place to live. All of that is where the duck race goes. But it also goes to therapy. We have a team of 10 master's level therapists that see people whether their abuse happened 3 hours ago or 30 years ago. And we're there, and those services are free, and we believe people when they come to us. We have elder abuse, people that go out into the community, and when we get a phone call about alleged abuse, we'll go to that person's home where they're at, and we will meet them where they're at to talk about what's happened and let them know that we're there to help. Human trafficking is a big part of what we do. We not only help survivors with whatever the care is that they need, and we're one of the few downstate providers that do that, but we also educate. We share the institutional knowledge that we've gained over the last 51 years and all of our services to talk about what does this abuse look like, how do we stop it before it starts, and that we're here for you and we want to help care for you if you've already encountered it. But abuse of adults living with disabilities and our prevention education is always an important part of what we do. Last year, reaching over 42,000 students with lessons about how to keep their bodies safe, peaceful conflict resolution, healthy relationships, empathy, all the things that we want our kids to know from a social and emotional learning standpoint. So really important stuff. We serve over 6,000 people a year, just mostly from Central Illinois. So we're really blessed to be able to do that. But I think if our services were not there, it would be very much noticed by the community.
36: Now, I know that the Center for Prevention of Abuse is in Peoria, so people, you know, may not know how far out your services go. Aren't they throughout the state, really, aren't they?
37: For some of our services, so everything we do covers Peoria, Tazewell, and Woodford County. And we're the only agency in the state that has all the sanctioned services that we do under one roof. So that's a big job. But then for a couple of our departments, we stretch into Fulton, Marshall, and Stark counties. But for human trafficking, we are funded and sanctioned to cover anywhere we're called to go, typically throughout Illinois. And we have trained many communities for what is human trafficking? What does it look like? What do I do if I think I've spotted it? And how do I keep myself safe? So really important messages that actually help bring clients to us that need help. but also help keep communities safer and more peaceful. So that's a big job, the entire state of Illinois. We're bringing more people on board to help with that. It's even though human trafficking's been around forever, it's still fairly new to a lot of people. So we are encouraging other victim service providers to join us because it's so big. It's the second largest crime in the world, and there's room for everybody at the table. But how lucky are we to be able to play a leadership role at the Center for Prevention of Abuse?
36: Absolutely. And you guys have a 24-hour hotline, too, don't you?
37: We are available 24 hours a day, 7 days a week. Does not matter if it's Christmas morning, middle of the night, middle of the workday. There will be a human in Peoria that will answer the call at 1-800-559-SAFE or 7233. And we will walk them through whatever it is they're going through. Or if they've got questions about how do I help somebody I care about, we're there to be able to provide guidance and advice. But also if somebody needs a safe place to come, we're most certainly going to welcome them and talk them through that.
36: Now, Carol, you've been with Center for Prevention of Abuse, I know, for many years now. What is it that you see the biggest changes since you joined Center for Prevention of Abuse?
37: You know, when I started, which was in 2015, we were serving just under 5,000 people a year. We're now serving over 6,000 people a year. I don't think that there's more abuse because abuse has been around for a very long time. I think that more people are discovering the Center for Prevention of Abuse, where we are and how to find us. Since all of our services are free and confidential, there's very little barrier when you are ready to receive services to actually asking for help. The hard part is getting to the point of being ready to ask for help. It's very hard. It takes a lot of courage to find your voice. And there's a lot of reasons that people can't reach that point for a while. But when they're ready, so are we. And I love being able to share that with people and opening our doors. So when people want to say, hey, what's behind those doors? Let's take a look. I want to share that with people. It's a place of joy. There's a lot of hope. And a lot of people that work there, we have 150 staff that absolutely love

0: and we need it.
1: Okay, Carol, one more time. Tell us where people can get their ducks before Saturday's race. We know you may sell out. I mean, we hope that you do sell out, but how do they find the ducks right now?
0: So the easiest way is to go to duckracepeoria.com. A couple of clicks. It's very simple to be able to adopt your ducks, usually within less than 3 or 4 minutes to be able to get that done. So duckracepeoria.com. But if somebody is averse to using the computer, and that would be people like maybe my mom. She doesn't want to do that. She wants to get on the phone and call somebody. Call our main campus at 309-691-0551. And Selena in our front office will be absolutely delighted to help somebody that calls that wants to buy ducks. So we'll take care of you, but get them while supplies last. We're getting close.
1: Again, the duck race is Saturday. What time does it start at Eastside Center?
0: Fun starts at 11. So food trucks, a live band, some games for the kids, and then the race is at 1 o'clock. So come out and join us.
1: Carol Myrna from the Center for Prevention of Abuse, thank you so much for filling us in today.
2: After the break, how to handle chronic nuisance problems in Peoria. Welcome back to Week in Review. I'm Caleb Kelch in the WMBD Radio Newsroom. There's an issue raising some alarms throughout the community in Peoria. Chronic nuisance problems. What can you or the city of Peoria do when it comes to issues with neighbors and neighborhoods? WMBD Radio's The Phil Luciano Show talked to Community Development Director Joe Doolin about the matter.
3: You know, lately in Peoria, there's been a lot of talk about chronic nuisance properties and how to best address them. We're talking mostly about apartment rental properties. With us right now to discuss possible options, and this is to put some teeth into code enforcement, make life better for renters, all good stuff on that end. Talking about this right now, Community Development Director Joe Doolin. Joe, once again, welcome to the show.
4: Thanks for having me.
3: So I've seen some of these stories that have popped up recently, last few weeks or whatever. The one, if we could start at the base here, is what are some of the nuisance concerns that have been cropping up that have got the attention of the city?
4: Yeah, so, you know, the city of Peoria is in a fairly strong position to address kind of housing issues in our community with some of our code enforcement tools. What we've discovered, kind of what we're looking at, is we kind of lack some of the stronger ability to address some of the nuisance issues that happen at apartment complexes or even houses in general. So when we talk about nuisance items, it means, you know, if there's constantly parties at the property, if there's criminal trespass in different areas, if there's just kind of any elements of crime that are continuously occurring, the city can hopefully with this ordinance, if council decides that they want to go that direction, be able to put some parameters on it where if you keep allowing these to happen as a property owner or manager, then you need to make some other decisions on how you're going to prevent that going forward. And I think our police have an excellent ability to address the crime when it happens, but hopefully these things put in place allow crime to be prevented going forward too.
3: And not by any means to give short shrift to those issues, because obviously if you live there, you want those things taken care of. But is this a matter of the city has noticed an increase in these, or is it just, hey, we've been looking into this and now's the time to take care of it?
4: Yeah, I don't think we've necessarily seen a giant increase kind of in the complaints or what we're seeing at these properties. I think, you know, with multifamily apartment complexes, you're always going to have a certain amount of issues just with a more dense population there. I think what we saw and why the changes are coming forward now is a need to update the ordinance. It hasn't been updated in quite a while. We went through a lawsuit a few years back that kind of forced us to keep the ordinance in place the way it was, and that's expired. We're out of that, so we can make some changes. And I think some of the changes we identified address the concerns that we're seeing. I think the main point of the ordinance is to put some of that responsibility back on the property owner to police their own site, and that takes a little bit of pressure off the police department about having to proactively do that. I think, you know, with everyone, resources continue to be limited, and there more departments are stretched thinner, and these types of ordinances and the things that this ordinance could create an apartment complex to do would just put some of those proactive measures in place and hopefully alleviate some of the stress put on our police department.
3: And when would this ordinance be talked about, voted on, that kind of thing, these changes? Is that coming up really soon? Or
4: Yeah, so the ordinance was put in front of council as a first reading at the last meeting about last Tuesday. They deferred it for 3 weeks, so it'll come back in about 3 weeks' time for council for another discussion. Council might still have questions, so they might defer it. So probably you're looking kind of late fall if this does get passed to go into place.
3: We'll get into some of those specifics in just a second. I know one of the

0: ideas, Councilwoman Denise Jackson proposed that if for the bigger apartment complex, 50 units or more, they'd have to have two staff members on site, an on-site property manager, one or two security guards, video surveillance, which is admittedly a really great idea, but it would seem to be along the lines of, well, if we had police on every street corner, we'd reduce crime. This would all work. But it just would cost too much money, right? And isn't that where the city is with that sort of idea?
1: Yeah, I mean, I think when you just look at the logistics of that, it obviously is great for those apartment complexes because you are making them safe there if there's more security presence there. But it's also just not a super realistic. It's not super realistic for those apartment complexes to operate that way. It's a very complex discussion but essentially they're capped at a certain amount of rent they can even charge at a lot of these apartment complexes. So there's not even ability to raise rent on tenants to collect, to go after gotcha. These fees. So the amount of money it would pay to do all those things just don't equal out with what you could collect in rent. Thus, we already have kind of a lack of affordable housing in our community, and that could potentially make it worse. So I think that's what staff kind of offering an alternative of, you know, acknowledging and appreciate Councilman Jackson's concerns about trying to make these apartment complexes safer, but let's try to kind of fine-tune it, maybe only go after the ones that are causing the largest issues, and let's see what we can do to kind of work with them to put these security measures in place. So hopefully keep the housing open, keep it running, but just make it safer.
0: Gotcha. We are talking with Joe Doolin. He is the Community Development Director for the City of Peoria. And when this issue of the changes in the ordinance comes back, what are some of those aims? What are some of those changes, some of the teeth that the council is considering?
1: Yeah, it doesn't actually drastically change a lot what's already in the place. We've had a nuisance ordinance for years. You know, past council have really championed the use of it. So we have one in place. We've utilized one in the past. What this does is changes the time limit a little bit. The previous ordinance wasn't completely clear about the parameters. So essentially it said if you had three instances, so three types of crime, three trespassing or three like that in a 6-month period, but it had to be related to one unit in an apartment complex. The way that's written, it's almost impossible for a property to ever be considered a nuisance ordinance.
0: This would have to be really out of control crazy for that many.
1: Correct. This would expand it to within a year, so three instances in a year in the entire unit. I mean, in the entire apartment complex. In addition, it expands one of the things that could cause you to qualify for this is if you're in your common areas or your common spaces, you are not addressing trespassing issues. One of the things we have heard is people trespassing in common areas, sleeping under stairs, and the management companies not proactively looking in those areas, cleaning up with those areas. And this specifically would allow us to also qualify them as a nuisance ordinance if they met that criteria. So those are just the main two changes to what we're looking at. And then it also gives our administrative hearing officer process a little more teeth to what they could require an owner to do. You know, we don't want to put in so many things that they go out of business, but we do want to make sure that they come to the table, they talk with us, we put together a plan with the police department of what could realistically be done to change the quality of life for the residents of that apartment complex.
0: Because your job, you're not trying to jam them up like, gotcha, it's, hey, we need to make this better.
1: Yeah, and we've seen kind of in more in my world than in the police world, but in code enforcement, you know, when we get in front of an apartment complex, we know about the issue and we communicate with the apartment complex owner. We usually get good results. And I think this nuisance ordinance allows the police to have a similar path forward with these property owners to say, hey, we could fine you. We could do this. We don't want to. So come to the table. Let's find a solution together. Let's work how we can make lives better for your tenants by addressing these issues so you can continue to run a profitable business and the city of Peoria can continue to have good quality, affordable housing.
0: You brought up that interesting example of the trespassing of people hanging out or even sleeping on a property, which is one of those that maybe those of us who don't live in these big apartment complexes don't even think about. Is that an element, Joe, of the tenants having people over and staying unauthorizedly, or is it a matter of people without housing finding a place to sleep and just, you know, staying for the night, that type of thing?
1: Probably a little bit of both. I mean, I think that the reality, and it's no secret that in Peoria, the last few years, we've really been trying to address the homelessness issue in our community and have made some strides, but we continue to see it out in the public. And, you know, when someone who's unsheltered and it's raining, they're looking for a place to stay that's safe, they're not necessarily very picky with where they go and don't go. And if there's open access to one of these, or they know someone in the building and they can go to a stairwell, that's at least better than sleeping outside. So, you know, there is a sense of compassion that we have when we're trying to approach the situation. And I think that's part of the plan we can put together with the police and the apartment complex is, okay, when you see this happening, what kind of resources can we connect that person with? Who can you call to provide some outreach efforts to try to see what they need to get help that they do? And so that's why if we can kind of work together on a plan to address those issues, we can also kind of also make it a positive to see what sort of resources we could offer to those that need help.
0: Because that helps the person who's looking for shelter and needs shelter that time. Meantime, the folks who live there, they're like, well, we don't know who these people are. And they're not necessarily trying to be not compassionate. They're just, you know, they got families and whatnot, right?
1: Yeah, and I think that's exactly what we're trying to do is kind of, you know, we understand where the tenants are coming from. At council 3 weeks ago, some tenants in an apartment complex came and kind of expressed their concerns and fears of what they're living with. And we don't want to hear that. I mean, it's heartbreaking for someone to kind of not feel safe in their apartment complex or not feel safe where they live. And whatever we can do, whatever tools we can refine, we want to try to do that. But we can only do so much without the cooperation of the property owner or property manager. And the changes to the ordinance allow kind of a more forced cooperation with us from them.
0: Gotcha. And again, when is that going to be considered again by the council?
1: I believe it goes back to council in about 3 weeks.
0: Okay. Interesting stuff. We'll be following that. Joe Doolin, Community Development Director for the City of Peoria. Once again, thanks for joining us.
1: Yeah. And I just, you know, we really appreciate kind of getting the message out there about safe, quality housing in our community. If anyone's listening and you are experiencing issues with your apartment complex or the property you're living in, best way to let the city know to get a code inspector or the police out there is to go through Peoria Cares. You can call 494-2273 or go to the city's website and download the Peoria Cares app. Both are great opportunities to let us know, and staff gets to them pretty quickly.
2: 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Welcome back to Week in Review. I'm Caleb Kelch in the WNBD Radio Newsroom. A click it or ticket enforcement campaign is very active in the community. Peoria police officers joined WNBD Radio's The Greg and Dan Show to discuss the campaign happening now through Labor Day. The effort is to help keep drivers and passengers safer on the road.
3: There was a release that came out the other day. Our friend Simone sent it out and said that the click it or ticket program is enforced from now all the way through Labor Day, all over the state of Illinois. It's 200 agencies involved in this, including the Peoria Police Department. And the effort is to keep us safer. We're driving, I think, anecdotally, we're driving different than we used
4: and
3: to.
4: And more distracted than we ever have.
3: And we've got some officers in. We'll start with, Lieutenant Chad Oberly. Hi, Lieutenant Oberly. How are you, sir?
5: Good. How are you?
3: You are a traffic lieutenant. This is your purvey. This is your day-to-day. I can't imagine what it must be like for you to just drive as a pedestrian or a civilian and not go nuts.
5: Yeah, it can be frustrating seeing all the dangerous driving out there.
3: Is it worse than... How long have you been an officer?
5: I've been a police officer for over 29 years. Yeah. I spent 7 years as a traffic officer with our department, and I believe it has become worse.
3: And do you have a theory, private or otherwise? Is there a theory why it's worse?
5: Well, I think part of it is the distracted driving, you know, cell phones and all that. We didn't have a lot of that back when I was a traffic officer.
4: I was just telling you, off air, I saw a guy, okay, I could see a cell phone kind of mounted to his left, and he's driving, Greg, watching a movie. I'm like, that's nuts.
3: Yeah, it doesn't surprise me, I guess. Speed, is speed worse than it used to be?
5: I don't know if it's worse. I think it's always been an issue.
3: Yeah.
5: So we do what we can to try to stop that, mitigate that, but I think it's always been
4: an
5: issue.
4: Okay, so one of our listeners what lives on Sterling, kind of that area, and he said the number of people who run red lights, he goes, it's gotten bad. Now, here's my question, though. Going down Knoxville, there's a group of us. We're doing 45, maybe 50, but we start to come to a light. Okay, and I don't know distance and conditions, but we're all looking around like we're all going, right? Because if one person puts on the brakes, there's going to be an accident. So there's a difference between using or what I call massaging the yellow. And I told my kids when they're driving, when you get a green, sit for 2 full seconds and watch because someone may. So where's the difference for us drivers? Where's the difference and what are you really looking for?
5: Well, Running a red light is running a red light, yeah. No matter how many people do it.
3: Guilty. So, you're guilty.
5: So if you cross over into that stop line or into the intersection when it's red, and that's a violation.
4: Okay, but what if it's yellow and then turns red?
5: Well, as long as you're past the stop line or into the intersection while it's yellow, that's okay.
4: Okay.
5: That's proceed with caution, so yeah. That's okay. But if it's red, that is a violation.
4: And we're seeing more of that.
5: Yes, I think so.
4: Yeah.
3: Sergeant Chris White's here. He's in the traffic department, too. How you doing, sir? Good to meet you.
6: Good. Thank you for having me.
3: Well, your thoughts on all of this? What makes you, as an officer and as just a human out there, what do you worry about? When you see people driving, what are you worried most about these days?
6: Well, my biggest worry is just safety. Like you mentioned a couple things, you know, those yellow to red lights. We see a lot of the turning left on red in front of a car that have the green. We see a lot of that. So just safety and awareness. You guys mentioned the distracted driving with the cell phones. You know, put your phones down. I mean, you can check that email. You can check that text message later. If you need to make a phone call, pull over to the side
4: or
6: of the
4: road. Or you can talk to someone later.
6: Yeah, exactly. That's right.
3: To me about seatbelts. Seatbelts has been the law for a long, long time in the state of Illinois. Most of us, I think, automatically just do it without thinking about it. But some people don't. Can you tell from your car that I'm not wearing a seatbelt?
6: Absolutely, we can tell. There's different things. I'm not going to reveal our secrets of what we look for. Definitely, we can tell.
3: I love that you can tell, because when you see videos of people going, no, I was wearing it. I just unbuckled it. Yeah, I saw you 10 minutes ago.
4: Yeah.
3: That is hilarious.
6: One of the funny things with seatbelts, I might add, is that we find people often that have a buckled seatbelt, but the seatbelt is buckled not properly
3: behind
6: them.
3: It's
6: buckled behind them, and they think, well, my seatbelt was buckled.
4: That's because they don't want to hear that constant dinging.
3: Exactly. Okay, man, it's okay. It doesn't hurt to wear your seatbelt. That cracks me up. Traffic officer Mike Bischoff is here. Hi, Mike. Good to see you, sir.
7: Good to see you.
3: So you're out there on the front lines every day pulling us over, right?
7: Yes,
3: it's okay.
7: Sir.
3: Do people get mad at you? Primarily. Because if you pulled me over today, Greg, you're going 12 over. I probably know I was doing that. And I'd be like, okay, I'm sorry.
7: I would say 9 times out of 10 I can get a thank you at the end of the stop, even if enforcement
3: way to go, Mike. Way to go.
7: Yeah.
3: Do you guys get worried? I'd like all three of you to chime in on this. I am a guy that likes to watch stuff on my phone, TikTok or Reels, and a lot of the algorithm that I get is traffic stops, where I see the officer come up with a cam, and then there's an exchange, and I get incensed about how weird people are. Do you think it's bad that's out there? Do you watch those videos, Chris? Do you watch those videos?
6: I do not.
3: Okay. Do you watch them, Mike, at all?
7: Yeah, I watch some of them.
3: It's what I worry about. I worry that might be negative to you guys, like that we all get puffed up or something, and then the next time I'm going to talk to an officer, I'm going to say, yeah, well, you don't know the law, and then we have this whole thing. Chad, your thoughts on that?
5: I can see some positive and negative with it, you know. The positive I see is it's a good training tool for us. I've shown a lot of our younger officers some of these videos.
3: Yeah.
5: So we can learn from
3: the experiences. Oh, that's a good idea. Yeah.
5: So that's a big thing. Learn how to talk to the people who say the things in those videos, because that's the negative side, is sometimes those things catch on.
3: Okay. Here's something that we don't understand. We talk about it semi-frequently on the radio, and that is that Dan and I come from an era of the 60s and 70s. We went to high school in the 70s, right? And I don't know if you guys know this, but people in the 70s smoked weed.
4: Yeah.
3: And now there is a weed that is different than the weed that happened when we were kids.
4: I was on Sheridan, and there's nobody there. It was like 10 in the morning. No cars, no people, and I could smell weed in my car. I had to look around to see if someone was in the back seat smoking.
3: It is so pungent and so apparent that it's happening. How do you handle that? How do you handle that? If you smell it as you're driving, it must happen to you. Is that enough cause to pull somebody over?
5: Well, the laws have changed on that recently.
3: Okay.
5: And the state of Illinois has made it a little more difficult to do it based on the smell alone. So what we look for is their driving habits to see if they're violating the law, you know, having any dangerous driving or anything like that. So if there's a traffic violation, then certainly we can stop them proceed with that knowledge.
4: Or Greg, if they can't see out of the car.
3: Well, the Cheech and Chong video.
4: I've seen that. Yeah.
3: Michael, I'm going to ask you, because you're out there on the front lines every day. When you see somebody and you pull them over, is there a test that you give to see if somebody is under the influence of weed? How does that work?
7: We use the same standardized field sobriety tests.
3: Oh, you do.
7: So there's a couple other
3: not
7: things.
3: Not a blood test necessarily or something like that?
7: That would come later on. If we do believe that there's some type of impairment there, we would take them down to the hospital and collect blood and urine if we're thinking that there's some type of drug involved rather than just being a standard alcohol DUI.
3: So, Sergeant, I'm going to ask you this question. Chief Dixon said to us 6 weeks ago, 8 weeks ago, that the categories are running red lights, speeding, distracted, seatbelt. That's what he would like to focus on. Beyond that, impaired is a big one, DUI stuff. In your career, how long have you been an officer?
6: 20 years.
3: 20 years. In your 20 years, are we any smarter about drinking and driving than we used to be, or are we still doing it?
6: I think we're more educated. It still happens. I would think that, you know, now that you mentioned the cannabis usage, we have that element added onto it for the impairment side, but I think as far as like the alcohol side, we're more educated in that, and we've seen some different efforts in enforcement action towards that. But then we also have this cannabis use.
3: Oh, that's complicated. Deal with, you know, that is so complicated. Yeah. It's
6: like
3: unbelievable.
6: You said, it's kind of quite the process.
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0: 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How many times?
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0: Some fans say the party ended when Diamond Dave left. 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Others say the real magic started when Sammy grabbed the mic. 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
2: Yes, ladies and gentlemen, welcome to Yacht Rock Radio. My name is Captain Adam. So glad you're here with me to enjoy the lifestyle, the smoothest soft rock from the late 70s and early 80s. Today, we've got a five fave for David Pistoresi. We'll talk about George Benson and his appearance schedule. The Yacht Rock Song of the Day is a request for a gentleman recovering from eye surgery. We'll talk about the San Diego Yacht Rock Festival, the Yacht Rock Cruise, and I'll update you on my appearance in Michigan next week. But first, it's Bob Welch launching us off the docks with Sentimental Lady on Yacht Rock Radio and yachtrockradio.com.

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It is out. It is released. You can search for it and enjoy it on your own time. Bongo Bay, the new song from Starbuck. Here's their classic, Moonlight Feels Right, on Yacht

Here's something pretty cool happening in September in, well, near Los Angeles in Thousand Oaks, California. September 27th, Jeff Skunk Baxter is getting together with a bunch of musicians that had appeared in Steely Dan over the years. And they'll be performing an evening of Steely Dan. Sunday, September 27th in Thousand Oaks, California. We've got a link to this on our Facebook page if you'd like to check that out. It is Steely Dan with one of our favorites. This is Josie on Yacht Rock Radio.

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0: Radio. I'm Captain Adam. I am getting excited. We are 1 week away from Yacht Rock Radio presents Mount Yachtmore at the Roxy Theater in Rochester, Michigan. A beautiful theater. We'll have so much fun. I'm bringing some prizes. We're going to do a lot of trivia and have a lot of fun. There's a good chance if you're going to this, you're going to walk away with some swag. Some Yacht Rock Radio t-shirts for certain. And you know what? I'm thinking I might get on Amazon and just order a bunch of stuff to give away. It's going to be a circus. You got to join me for the fun. It's Yacht Rock Radio presents Mount Yachtmore, an evening of live yacht rock at the Roxy Rochester in Rochester, Michigan. 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

Kenny Loggins from the Footloose soundtrack that was I'm Free. 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

Radio, time now for the Yacht Rock Song of the Day, and it's a request from Steve Grandstaff. Steve, I can't thank you enough for supporting Yacht Rock Radio all these years. You've been a great passenger, and I'm honored to play this Yacht Rock request for you. He emailed me and told me he's having eye lens replacement surgery on his right eye. So he's requesting Dr. My Eyes from Jackson Browne as the Yacht Rock Song of the Day. Steve, I hope you recover swimmingly, and I can't thank you enough for getting in touch. 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Dr. My

0: That's a great song from Jackson Browne. Not exactly Yacht Rock. It was our Yacht Rock song of the day. I didn't realize how old that song was. I think of the late 70s when I hear Jackson Browne. Maybe it's Somebody's Baby from the Fast Times at Ridgemont High soundtrack that drags me from the late 70s into the early 80s with Jackson Browne. That song, Doctor My Eyes, was from 1972. I mean, that's only 25 months away from the 60s. Time, it does not stop, and the world keeps spinning. As does the Yacht That Rocks. More Yacht Rock Radio to come. We've got some George Benson for you, another band performing on the Yacht Rock Cruise, and more. Stay with us. 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

It's the Yacht That Rocks, Yacht Rock Radio, and George Benson, 83 years old, still performing, kind of. He last performed in May. He does appear here and there. We'll let you know if he gets back on stage anytime soon. For now, it's George Benson, Give Me the Night, on Yacht Rock Radio.

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Hey, everybody, this is Mark Andes, one of the founding members of Firefall. And my way is Yacht Rock Radio. Any other way is a strange way.

0: Fireball Strange Way on Yacht Rock Radio. My name is Captain Adam. Can't wait to see you in San Diego. It's coming up less than a month away now on September 19th. That is a Saturday in San Diego. We are less than a month out from the San Diego Yacht Rock Festival. Three incredible tribute bands, Yachty by Nature, Boaterhead, and the Dirty Yacht and Scoundrels will be on stage making the smooth come true. I'll be your host and MC. As always, I'll have some fun trivia, giveaways from the stage. No doubt I'll be dressed like a nautical fool. And we encourage the nautical attire. We have over 90% participation with everybody wearing captain's hats and navy blue anchors, ship's wheels, flamingos, white pants. I might even wear some white pants. I haven't made up my mind yet. Join me and find out. Ticket link through our website, yachtrockradio.com, to join me at the San Diego Yacht Rock Festival. All right, coming up, we have a five fave for David Pistoresi. He's got a great list. Stick around and find out what's on his five fave. Coming up on Yacht Rock Radio.
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5: All right, here we go. Let's do a five fave for David Pistoresi. He's listening to us out on the west side of the country on 100.9 Cherry FM in Yakima, Washington. David, we can't thank you enough for tuning in and enjoying us every week for the Yacht Rock lifestyle. 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He wrote, after 5 years of agonizing over this playlist, he's finally got five songs that he thinks are pretty good. David, thanks for putting so much time and effort into this list. 5 years in the making now, and it better be good. It's off to a great start in the fifth position as we launch off the docks with Donald Fagen and IGY on Yacht Rock Radio. It's number five.

Heart of the Night on Yacht Rock Radio. In the fourth position on today's five fave for our winner, David Pistoresi. And in the middle of the list, we're going to go deep with Ambrosia's very first release, their debut single, released in 1975. It peaked at number 17 on the Billboard Hot 100. A top 20 hit that doesn't get that much airplay anymore. We're proud to get it on the air for you, David. It's Holding On to Yesterday from Ambrosia on Yacht Rock Radio number

What a great song there with the guitar solo at the end from Mr. Christopher Cross himself on lead vocals and lead guitar, Ride Like the Wind, in the second position on today's Five Fave. And that means we've reached the tip of the cruise ship and David Pistoresi's favorite song of all time. David seems to really like Ambrosia because he had Hold It On To Yesterday in the third position. And his number one song is How Much I Feel. 40% of his Five Fave is Ambrosia on Yacht Rock Radio.

0: Ambrosia appearing twice today on the Five Fave for David Pistoresi. And the funny thing is his wife did a Five Fave about 5 years ago, he says, and she had two Ambrosia songs on her Five Fave as well. This is an Ambrosia family, ladies and gentlemen. David, thank you so much for the email and getting in touch with me. He also writes in his email that he's already booked his cabin for the Yacht Rock cruise next September. 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My thanks to Brad, our engineer, Taylor, our producer, and most of all, you, the passengers. 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

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How far off, I sat and wondered. 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

Some fans say the party ended when Diamond Dave left. 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
1: Look, I think we all can agree that Eddie Van Halen is on the Mount Rushmore of guitar players, but Eddie Van Halen, the inventor? Yeah, he holds three U.S. patents, including one for a flip-out guitar support in 1987 that aided his signature two-handed tapping, making him a literal innovator beyond music. Eddie rocks.
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0: In the blue corner, wearing sequin chaps, doing backflips and karate kicks, Diamond Dave, David Lee Roth! And in the red corner, with a bottle of tequila in one hand and a screaming red guitar in the other, the Red Rocker, Sammy Hagar!
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0: Some fans say the party ended when Diamond Dave left. 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